0: If you are not familiar with Jimothy, I'm going to need you to get familiar with him real quick because he's adorable. You're on Hope 107.9, I'm Misty Jordan. He is a raccoon in Seattle that has gotten famous online because he has this little rounded body. They think that he has a rare congenital spine condition. He seems to be fine. He seems to be perfectly happy, just hobbling along everywhere and right in trash cans like any other raccoon, and he got the name Jimothy. I guess even though he's just now kind of everywhere, Seattle residents have been following him for years. They just love him. And there is a Seattle artist named Ryan Henry Ward, and he did a little homage to Jimothy and painted a picture of him, captioned it, "Jimothy, the hero we needed." And he said, "I want to auction this off, but I want to give 100% of the money made from this painting to Ballard Food Bank, because I guess this is a food bank that helped him when he was down and out and needed some help. This is a food bank that's existed since the 70s in Seattle." And in the end, it raised more than $12,000 for that food bank, which has also called attention to this food bank. And so people are also donating to it on their own. So just yay, Jimothy, look at you bringing joy and helping people out. I love that little guy.
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Toby Mac, Rainy Music, Lord, It Feels Good on Hope 107.9. Thank you so much for being here this afternoon.

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1: I'm at work, and I won't listen to any other radio station because a lot of times when I'm going through a difficult time and I just pour my heart out through a song, it really helps keep me calm and get focused on the right things.

0: You know, people who are wary of AI, they go, okay, what happens like when it does stuff on its own, when it gets out of whatever program you try to lock it into? And now we know. On Hope 107.9, I'm Misty Jordan. OpenAI, that's the company that does ChatGPT. They were using what they call an autonomous agent, I believe, like an AI agent, basically. And they said they were testing its capabilities in a controlled environment, but the words they used were, it escaped containment. Escaped containment. Let those words just sink in for a second. And it immediately went rogue and it hacked into a startup. Like, it decided to do this on its own and successfully hacked into this startup company. Like, I joke all the time about, oh, is this the start of Skynet? This may be the start of Skynet. This may very well be the start of the robot wars. I'm telling you, be really nice to your ChatGPT, to your Alexa, to your Siri, because they're about to run things.
1: I think it's fair to say that when it comes to the cost of stuff right now, it's gotten just flat out weird out there. Eggs cost what steak used to, daycare costs what college recently did, and the cost of our kids playing sports requires a pro athlete salary. As a result, credit card balances have never been higher, and the average credit card interest rate is over 22%. 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
7: 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It's a sunny, smoky, hazy afternoon for the valley with temps around 85 degrees. On the coast, it's very pleasant with partly sunny skies, highs of 60 to 65. In the Willamette Valley Weather Center, I'm Robert Pratt.

The world gives us a lot of reasons to worry. I mean, goodness, turn on the news. You can have 10 in like 2 minutes, if not less. But the good news is we actually don't have to worry because we know who's in control. This is Chris Tomlin, and Whom Shall I Fear on Hope 107.9.

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1: People don't need more information. 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And as soon as we establish ourselves as very safe people to have those conversations, and not in a very mystical way, but to say, I see the trajectory of your life leading to these really beautiful places. How can I help you get there?

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1: It's always on in my office. 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
1: Yeah, I saw somebody posted this. It's pretty popular. It's like, Jesus just was here. I'm paraphrasing, but Jesus just said, everybody just love each other. Mm. That's what Jesus said. He came here. He's just love. Like, that's not the whole story.
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1: without the other.
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2: Mm-hmm.
1: And it's not just love other people. I have to love God first to even have the resources to love other people. Mm-hmm. I can't just skip over that. It doesn't work. And humans have proven it doesn't work.
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If anybody should know about having an anxious heart, this guy right here actually went through like literal heart issues a couple of years ago, but he's celebrating what God has done through it. It's Jeremy Camp on Hope 107.9.

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0: You're on Hope 107.9. We are never going to understand the depths of his love for us. That's kind of a good thing. Like, I mean, it's just that unimaginable. If only we could love like that. Here's David Crowder Band.
1: He is jealous for me. Love's like a hurricane. I am a tree bending beneath the weight of his wind and mercy.

0: know if you struggle with this too, but I can let these smallest things completely derail my day. This is Hope 1079. My name's Misty. I'm talking like if I run into construction on the way to work or somebody cuts me off, like literally just day done. That's all I can focus on. I start out mad and it just kind of sets the mood for my day because I am making my problems equal to or bigger than the life that I am living. I saw this thing on Project Happiness on social media, and it said, keep your problems smaller than your life. And some of the examples were, you know, flat tire, it's a flat tire. A bad meeting's a bad meeting. A canceled flight, that's just an extra 2 hours. But we make these things catastrophes in our mind. They are more manageable when we remember that the people that we love and the work that we care about and the life that we lead, all the beautiful years we still have ahead of us, that is what matters. It's like zooming out. Look at the whole thing and then put your little problem right up next to it, and it's probably not that big of a deal in the grand scheme of things. So minimize that, deal with it, move on, and make the most of the rest of your day. Be kind, be productive, bless others, spend time with those you love. That's what matters.
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10: 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On the pleasant side of 80 plus, it's Willamette Valley sunshine. On the coast, it's 60 to 65 degrees. Tonight's overnight low will range around 60. Our weekend looks pleasant with partly sunny skies and highs close to 85. In the Willamette Valley Weather Center, I'm Robert Pratt.

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are keen on reconciliation. And it's a small group of people that will actually do the heavy work of reconciliation to say, man, I've got something to learn in this. Let's see if we can bring this back together. But you got to show up to make it happen. But think about who you need to square things up with and then show up for that.

0: Hope 107.9, 96.9 in Eugene. Good evening. I'm Tammy. So Brant Hansen said something the other morning on his show that I have just been thinking about, and I want to share it with you in case you missed it. He was talking about the expression, oh, you're just letting that person or that thing live rent-free in your brain. Which, you know, that just means you're spending way too much time thinking about stuff and it's bringing you down and it's not doing anything to the person that you're, you know, mad at and allowing to live in your brain rent-free. And so he kind of turned it into a positive. He said, you know, we've got the negative way about thinking about that, but what if we decided to choose good things to live in our brain rent-free? You know, thinking about that really kind thing that the person said or did to you. Thinking about the people in your life who make you smile every time you see them. Thinking about the blessings that you experienced this week that maybe you didn't expect. Let those things live rent-free in your brain, and then maybe your brain will be too crowded for all the other stuff. So anyway, I've just been thinking about that over and over again. I guess you could say I've been letting what Brant Hansen said live rent-free in my brain. Well played, Brant.
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1: Yeah, I saw somebody posted this. It's pretty popular. It's like, Jesus just was here. I'm paraphrasing, but Jesus just said, everybody just love each other. Mm. That's what Jesus said. He came here. He just said, love. Like, that's not the whole story.
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1: 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He told us to love God because God loves us so much. Mm-hmm. And to love other people. 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
1: We don't love like that. 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And it's not just love other people. 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Mm-hmm. I can't just skip over that. It doesn't work. And humans have proven it doesn't work.
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11: Yes, we have a wee bit of smoky haze in the valley. Other than that, it's partly cloudy. 55 to 60 degree lows. Highs tomorrow, 85, and we'll stay partly sunny through our weekend with temperatures in the cooler range of 75 in the Willamette Valley Weather Center. I'm Robert Prout.

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1: Did you wake up today? You breathing? 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That's great news. Hey, I'm Misty. That means that there is nothing you have faced at any point in your life that God lost the battle. You being here is proof of that. And since he never changes, that also means there's no battle you'll face that he'll ever lose.

0: That's new from John Reddick. It's called Holding On, Hope 107.9, 96.9 in Eugene. My name's Tammy. Hey, you may not have ever known this before, but Hope 107.9 exists entirely because of a community that supports this radio station. Yes, we have businesses who advertise here, and we are so grateful that those small businesses decide to spend their advertising dollars here to help you and I choose Hope every day. 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We don't talk about it a whole lot, but every once in a while, we just kind of let you know, can't do this without you. 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
4: Hey, this is Brant. I got some great news. How about this? Perhaps you already support Cure International, these children's hospitals where kids with treatable disabilities get life-changing surgeries. Well, guess how many of those surgeries Cure did in the last year? I'll give you a second. More than 21,000 just in the last year, all in the name of Jesus. It is amazing work, and it's just growing and growing. 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

0: 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Hey, I'm Tammy. So, you know, the Bible talks about when you choose someone to be married to, you should try to find someone you are equally yoked to. In other words, you know, that you both follow Jesus, that you're spiritually in the same place, that you're both believers. But I would say there are lots of things that being equally yoked is important about. One of those is the way that you keep the inside of your car. And I've only come to know how important this is recently. Now, I've been married to my husband for almost 30 years, but this has only recently come to a head because we share cars. It used to be he had his car, I had mine. Now, we've got two cars, but sometimes I'll take one. Sometimes he'll take that one, just depending on which one is easiest to get out of the driveway. Anyway, all of that to say, he is a slob and it drives me crazy. If I would have known this 30 years ago, before we got married, I'd probably have still married him. But my goodness.
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7: The valley will start to see a cooling trend by just a wee bit starting tonight. 55 to 60 degree overnight lows. Highs tomorrow around 85. Saturday and Sunday's highs look to be around 75. And on the coast, we'll stay in the 60s. In the Willamette Valley Weather Center, I'm Robert Pratt.

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1: I hope you know this. 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
1: 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Every day when I needed an extra push, I just put on the station and it really makes our day go great.

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1: Yeah, I saw somebody posted this. It's pretty popular. It's like, Jesus just was here. I'm paraphrasing, but Jesus just said, everybody just love each other. That's what Jesus said. He came here. He just said, love. Like, that's not the whole story.
2: No, it's not at all.
1: It's better than that.
2: Mm-hmm.
1: He told us to love God because God loves us so much.
2: Mm-hmm.
1: And to love other people.
2: Mm-hmm.
1: But you can't do
2: the one
1: without the other.
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1: We don't love like that.
2: Mm-hmm.
1: And it's not just love other people. I have to love God first to even have the resources to love other people. Mm-hmm. I can't just skip over that. It doesn't work. And humans have proven it doesn't work.
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1: Hey, just so you know, right where you are right now, grace still shows up there.

Hope 107.9. I would agree that everything is better when it's not humid. We really got a taste of that juicy air that you normally see down south. I'm glad that that is moving out of here.

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1: You guys, I listen to you every day. As I work at a daycare, I have the radio on for the kids at nap time. 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

0: Hope 107.9 96.9 in Eugene. Hey there, I'm Tammy. So one of the things you will see on our event calendar that's happening this weekend is a night of hope at Calvary Chapel in Salem. That's actually tomorrow. And they said it's a night of hope, but it really is like a whole evening. It starts at 3 and goes on till 9. And it's going to be pretty cool. They've got like BMX bike demonstrations, a bunch of guest speakers and artists. This is the kind of thing that I think you could bring your kids or even your teenagers to and they would enjoy. We're going to be there as well. If you come to Night of Hope in Salem, check out the Hope 107.9 table. We've got your chance to win a Coastal Farm and Ranch gift card. We've got all the info about that, plus lots of other fun things happening this weekend on the event calendar, Hope1079.com.
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10: Yes, we have a wee bit of smoky haze in the valley. Other than that, it's partly cloudy. 55 to 60 degree lows. Highs tomorrow, 85, and we'll stay partly sunny through our weekend with temperatures in the cooler range of 75. In the Willamette Valley Weather Center, I'm Robert Prout.

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3: This is Jim Daly from Focus on the Family. 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
4: What the Lord, I think, wants us to understand is if we want stability in our life, we have to have that coming from Him. And where I wrestled so deeply is I know God is good, but like I said before, I would get confused. Why aren't you being good to me in this? And so I would make all these suggestions to God. God, here's what I think a good God should do. Do this and do that and do this and do that. The problem is that I can't possibly know what a good God should do.
5: That's Lisa Turkhurst, and she's with us today on Focus on the Family with Jim Daly as we explore the idea of trust and what to do when trust is broken. I'm John Fuller.
3: John, I've talked a lot about being made for relationship. You know, I believe that's core to what God has done with humanity. He made us for a relationship with Him, first and foremost, and then with each other. It's one of the reasons, you know, as we climbed out of that whole COVID thing, we got back in the office here at Focus rather quickly, because I just felt we're wired to be together and to work together and certainly have our home life together. But it just didn't make sense to me to get cooped up in a house, isolated. I don't know that that is healthy spiritually or emotionally. And that's part of the battle we have in a bigger context for us to be wired for relationship. What do? It means we're probably going to be wounded. Things will shatter our lives. But it is part of the process. And then how do we learn from that? How do we pick up those pieces and keep moving forward? I'm looking forward to our discussion today with a great guest.
5: Yeah. Lisa Turkhurst knows all too well the painful journey through broken trust. And she's going to share her story and what she's learned on that path to healing. Lisa's been a guest here a number of times. She's always popular when she comes. And you're about to hear
3: why. Always popular.
5: Yes. She's the president of Proverbs 31 Ministries. And she's encouraged millions of women to find strength in their faith and their relationships. She's written a number of books, and today we're talking about one of her latest called I Want to Trust You, But I Don't.
3: Lisa, I think you speak so effectively to women particularly, but men too, because you are so vulnerable. You know, and it's one of the things we miss in Christian leadership is, guess what? We are not perfect. And it shouldn't shock anybody. And yet we try to put that on display, that somehow we've got it all together. And certainly you've experienced some things in the recent past that have decimated that illusion of perfection, but you've managed it with such grace and straightforwardness that it's been actually quite encouraging to me just to watch and to hear you. So welcome.
4: Thank you. Well, those are such kind words. I appreciate it so much. And I think to some extent, you know, people say you're so brave, you know, to share your story. And maybe it does take courage to share my story. But also, I'm not sure I really had a choice because, you know, I was going to walk through the death of my marriage. And to me, it really was a death. And so, you know, it wasn't going to really be possible for me to keep it secret. And unfortunately, you know, sometimes the Christian media is interested in stories that, you know, have a little scandal to it or whatever, you know. And so I knew that my divorce was going to become very public. And so I had a choice. I could either get ahead of it and tell it with truth and grace and with the amount of, you know, emotional angst that was present with this whole thing, or I could let the rumor mill tell my story. And so I chose to be the one to use my voice to share it.
3: I think, again, the topics that you're hitting, this idea of trust, we have something called Hope Restored. It's a marriage intensive. That's one of the core values that they're teaching these wounded couples to reinitiate and reengage and rebuild the trust in their relationship. It seems to be one of the core issues in the breakdown of marriage, that one spouse doesn't trust the other, or both of them don't trust each other. Speak to what you experienced in your first marriage, what was happening that eroded that trust. And I think a lot of women, and some men too, are going to identify with, that's what I have felt like.
4: Mm-hmm. Well, trust is the oxygen of all human relationships. So you starve a relationship of trust and you will starve it of vibrancy, and potentially you'll starve it of life. And it's impossible to repair trust that keeps getting broken. And that was the pattern that I saw in my marriage, and it was devastating. At first, I think as a Christian woman, I wanted to believe the best so much that I intentionally tidied up things in my mind that I was seeing with my eyes so that, you know, it wouldn't be true. I just didn't want what I was seeing to be true. I didn't want my husband to be having an affair. I didn't want my husband to be struggling with substance abuse. I didn't want my family to fall apart. And so I think sometimes you can overlook red flags, and I'll own it. I think sometimes a red flag has to be like burning down to the ground before I tilt my head and go, huh, I guess that was a little red, wasn't it? You know? And so I...
3: Let me ask you, and certainly continue with that, but it just strikes me that so many of us could say, well, it's better to err on the side of trusting than to err on the side of suspicion all the time. And I would think our personalities might play into this as well. Again, whether you're a woman or a man, but, you know, speak to that, because it sounded like you were a trusting spouse and then it actually ensnared you. It caught you.
4: Yes, it absolutely did. And I think there's a big difference between wise trust and blind trust. You know, as I studied the scriptures, because I was really struggling, like, shouldn't my trust be unconditional? And I discovered, no, trust should be very conditional, you know, based on the choices of the other person. And sometimes distrust is the wisest choice to make. You know, look, we all make mistakes, and that's what grace is for. And, you know, I make mistakes, you make mistakes. But there's a big difference between a mistake where someone breaks your trust and it was a mistake that they broke it and they repent for it and, you know, they say they're sorry and then they commit to not doing that again. And they also want to walk through the repair process. There's a big difference between that I just described, a mistake, and a repeated pattern of behavior that continues to go on where there isn't lasting repentance. Sometimes you can have temporary repentance, but I mean lasting repentance to the point where the other person is willing and capable of making the necessary changes. So trust doesn't continue to get broken, but also that they have the humility to repair the rips in the trust that are there.
3: That's good. And we're going to cover so much material this time. And if you're willing to stay for another day, and we'll also get a little deeper into your experience and where you're at today. Let me mention one of the things you talked about was a brain scan that you did with Dr. Amen. I know of Dr. Amen, and I know some of the work that he does, but describe the physiological impact of emotional trauma.
4: Yeah. Well, so I wanted to better understand the impact, because long after that initial finding out of, you know, his infidelity and walking through very long process, 10 years to try to work on this, repair this, renewed my vows at one point, you know, all of this, I just knew that the impact had been great. And so I wanted to know exactly what that was. So Yes, I went and had my brain scanned, and I'll never forget, it wasn't just a scan either, by the way. You have to do so many cognitive tests, and, you know, they're measuring a lot of things and doing several scans. But when he finally put up the results of my scan, he showed on one side the results of a healthy brain, and on the other side, he showed me a picture of my brain. And what I saw were four lit up spots on my brain. Those are four anxiety centers that stayed lit up whether I was at rest or whether I was active.
3: So they were on overdrive.
4: They were on overdrive.
3: Yeah.
4: And he pointed out these four anxiety centers and showed how they form a diamond, and he called it the trauma diamond. And it's a direct result of the betrayal that I walked through. And then he started to describe for me, okay, when this is lit up and it's not calming down, this one right here, this is indicative of PTSD. This one over here, it's indicative of catastrophic thinking. This one down here means that you may have a hard time with people's facial expressions or even cues because you're always worried, what's their hidden agenda here? It's like I'm misreading those. I didn't used to. Like, I could look at you and go, yeah, he's telling the truth, you know. But now, you know, because this is always lit up, there's consequences.
3: Right.
4: And I remember standing there looking at that and seeing how my brain has been altered. There are physical ramifications for emotional abuse. And I'll never hesitate again to say emotional abuse.
3: Yeah.
4: Whereas before, I was always really scared of that phraseology because it felt like I just didn't have proof. Now, I want to say to anybody listening today, you don't have to go get your brain scanned. I've just described some pretty telltale signs of this kind of emotional trauma. Mm-hmm. And I just want to encourage you that it's not hopeless. And you're not helpless, you know, and that's one of the reasons why I wrote this book. I want to trust you, but I don't.
3: Yeah, and in fact, that's part of the discussion is where hope comes in, where the Lord comes in, and your reliance upon Him. And again, we're going to uncover a lot of that, but let's move to the idea of hope and trusting another person. What happens when you give up on hope? Because I'm sure you experienced that.
4: Mm-hmm.
3: And it's a big thing. Hope carries you through so much that you are hopeful that there is a light at the end of the tunnel, even in terrible circumstances. I experienced that as an orphan, you know, think, okay, tomorrow's got to be better.
4: Yeah.
3: And that's hope.
4: It is. Hope is amazing. Hope is also one of the most brutal risks that a person can take, because to dare to hope is to look forward to something that, if your experience has told you over and over and over and over that it's not probably going to go the way that you want it to go, then it starts to feel scary to even hope. It used to be, I truly, before this happened, I was always like, worst case scenarios never happen. And so I used that thought process to better manage whatever I was facing. So I remember telling myself, you know, you can look at this and chances are it's not going to be worst case scenario. It's not going to be best case scenario. It's going to land somewhere in the middle. And I used that to manage my hope for my future. But I think when I went through so many repeated things in my first marriage where worst case scenarios did absolutely happen. And I think that can really start to mess with you. So I wrote in the book about quietly quitting on hope. And here's how it would play out for me. I would say the right answer. Mm-hmm. Like, I would say, yes, you know, I think things are going to get better. Yes, you know, I think I'm going to be okay. But inside my heart, I didn't believe it. And I was already trying to put things in place, like safeguards, walls, hesitancies in connecting with people so that I could try to stay a little bit better in control. I didn't want to risk hope. I wanted to just know, like, I could say it with my mouth that I hoped for things, but inside my heart, I was already doing the work to manage because I didn't really think that I should hope for that.
3: Let me ask you, you mentioned in the book this concept of discernment or trigger, and I think it's really brilliant. You had two similar scenarios that happened involving a rushed goodbye and a suitcase. So explain that analogy, which I so appreciate the way you bring in these observations of regular life into a spiritual context. You do that very well.
4: Well, thank you. There were many times when my ex-husband would suddenly announce he was going somewhere and, you know, it would catch me off guard, and he would pack a suitcase and he would go and, you know, he would say, like, I have a business meeting that I suddenly got called into, which felt odd. And it always made me uncomfortable. And then once I found out about the infidelity, which continued on even after, you know, it was communicated to me that it had stopped. And so anytime I saw that suitcase coming out, anytime that it was like a quick announcement that he was going somewhere and it was rolled away from me quickly, it was so alarming and triggering. And it usually meant that something wasn't right. So here we are years later, fast forward, and it took me a very long time after my divorce to even consider dating. But eventually I met a wonderful man, and spoiler alert, I am married to him today.
3: And I met him and he's a wonderful man.
4: He is. Yeah. His name is Chaz.
3: Great name too.
4: I think so
3: Chaz.
4: Too. So I remember when we were dating, and he would come for a visit. And, you know, he was a very, very trustworthy. He had a track record of being trustworthy. But I remember one day he just said, like, hey, I've got to go back suddenly. And we were standing in the parking lot and I saw him like wheel his suitcase really fast, you know, toward his car. Now, in my mind, it was really fast. He was doing what was normal.
3: Yeah.
4: Like, goodbye, turned around, pull his suitcase to the car. But in my mind, it brought back the trauma from the past, and I could not figure out, and I burst into tears, not because he was doing anything wrong, but because that scene was such a close replica of something that didn't mean great danger from my past. So I went and talked to a therapist friend of mine, and I asked her, how can I tell the difference between a trigger from past trauma and present day discernment? And I thought, surely she was about to give me a formula. Here's how you know it's discernment. Here's how you know it's a trigger. But that's not what she said. She said to me, investigate.
3: Mm.
4: And it caught me off guard. And I just thought, what do you mean investigate? And she said, ask questions. And how the person that you're asking the question of, how they react, will tell you a lot.
3: Yeah. Lisa, let me just plow a little bit of something you said a moment ago, because there's probably three or four situations in marriage that you're speaking to. And what I mean by that is the infidelity is occurring. You have a red flag. You don't know what to do. You're suspicious. We call it instinct, intuition, all those things that we call it. And it's valid. And then there's going to be the other side of this where maybe out of childhood pain, childhood trauma, other things that have occurred, abuse of some sort, you can also develop those same kind of triggers, and it's not going to be valid. And speak to that side of the equation where you have a more paranoid fear that has gripped you for whatever reason. How do you dig in and become satisfied that everything's okay? That's very dangerous ground to walk into, but you need to. How do you do that in a way that's healing and not hurtful?
4: Well, that's where we have to work on ourselves, and we have to really address our story of origin, you know, and we have to really figure out. I remember I did we have to really figure out what's going on. I remember my counselor said something to me when I was going to counseling. He's a wonderful Christian counselor, and I was going to counseling because I had been through this devastation in my marriage, and I wanted to deal with how I was wounded. And so I remember one day he said, okay, but let's talk about what you need to work on. And I was honestly kind of offended,
3: right?
4: Because I'm like, well, I didn't cheat, you know, so what do you mean? And he was like, well, Lisa, you know, you've been working harder on another person than they were willing to work on themselves. So now let's work on you. And he had me do this exercise where he drew out this big egg shape on a poster board, and he had me divide it up into little compartments. And he told me to draw a little stick figure scene of any time that I had been wounded from my earliest memories. Maybe I had been wounded because someone said something that was deeply hurtful. Maybe it was abuse of some kind. Maybe it was abandonment of some kind, whatever. But just from earliest memory of childhood all the way up to present day, you know, draw these little stick figure scenes. And I didn't know what he was getting at. And also, I'm not into drawing. So I was like...
3: So stick figure was right up your alley.
4: Yes, yes. So I did the activity, and then he had me stand in front of him. And he said, go each little scene and just briefly tell me about it. And I did that. And what he was listening for was a shame script that was consistent that he could hear as we went through the story. And when I finished describing all the compartments of that trauma egg, I figured out my shame script had been playing a part in how I process every relationship.
3: Interesting.
4: And my shame script was this: Lisa, don't inconvenience other people. You are an inconvenience. So don't ask other people for things because they may disappoint you and that'll be deeply hurtful, or you'll have to carry that feeling that you're just a pain to that person. Wow. And also deeply hurtful. So Lisa, you are an inconvenience. So don't exacerbate that bad feeling inside of you by being an inconvenience to another person.
3: Boy, and that really holds you back from investigation, what you just mentioned a minute ago. I'm just thinking of that script in your head. Mm-hmm. You're going, okay, this is me. So this is complicated. It's not as easy as it sounds.
4: Right. And it would also cause me to be hesitant in my connections. You know, it's crucial in a relationship that in order for trust to be like woven into

0: But for me, I think what was starting to happen with me is I was prioritizing safety so high that I was diminishing connection in the relationships. And so our goal is to bring it back in equilibrium.
1: Yeah.
0: We want connections that are safe. And that's where trust can be found in a relationship.
1: And I think for today, we're right at the end. I think it would be good to put the God capstone on this. And you mentioned it a couple of times, the inkling of distrust for the Lord, even because he allowed you to be in the circumstance or allowed these things to occur. If for today we're saying, how do we rebuild that trust? Does it start with yourself? Does it start with the Lord? And you're seeking the Lord to forgive you for that lack of trust you have in him, or challenge him with the fist up in the air saying, Lord, I can't get over this. Mm-hmm. Why did you let me down as your daughter? Just describe that and then fold that into the hope. And then we'll come back next time and dig in some more.
0: Absolutely. Well, I think what I started to realize is ultimate stability is never going to come from a human-to-human relationship. We can enjoy human-to-human relationships, but we can't expect other people to never break our trust. Like, we can't build the foundation of this person's never going to disappoint me. This person's never. Those are unrealistic expectations.
1: Yes.
0: Interesting, in the Bible, the word for trust or trustworthiness is batah, B-A-T-A-H. When it is directed toward the Lord, it's always in a positive sense. When it's directed toward other people, it's almost always in a negative sense. In other words, God understands we are going to have our trust broken. Now, obviously, we want to choose wise relationships where we're not being emotionally devastated. But what the Lord, I think, wants us to understand is if we want stability in our life, we have to have that coming from him. And where I wrestled so deeply is I know God is good, but like I said before, I would get confused. Why aren't you being good to me in this? And so I would make all these suggestions to God. God, here's what I think a good God should do. You like do this and do that and do this and do that. The problem is that I can't possibly know what a good God should do. Like, I am so limited by my own human thinking.
1: Well, and selfish for
0: and
1: all of us.
0: Selfish and not all you. Of those things, yeah. Right? And so what I have to do is I have to remember God is good and God is good at being God.
1: Yeah.
0: God's plans may be different than mine, but different doesn't mean that they're bad. Different can also be good.
2: What a great insight from Lisa Turkers today on Focus on the Family with Jim Daly. And I really appreciate her vulnerability as she shares her story and what she's learned about trusting others.
1: She's so insightful. That's what I love about Lisa. And there's more to come next time that you won't want to miss. Lisa will explore how our trust issues can affect our relationship with God and how we keep moving forward, which her whole life has demonstrated that. Let me say that Focus on the Family is also here for you. Our goal is to equip you and provide the tools you need to have thriving relationships, whether that's with your husband or wife, your children, your loved ones, your friends, even your coworkers. If you're struggling and need some guidance, we have a team of caring Christian counselors on staff who can listen to your specific situation, pray with you, and offer some direction toward hope and peace. We also have Lisa's terrific book, I Want to Trust You, But I Don't, Moving Forward When You're Skeptical of Others, Afraid of What God Will Allow, and Doubtful of Your Own Discernment. Wow, that is a title.
2: Mm-hmm.
1: It's full of personal stories and biblical wisdom that will help you examine trust issues in your relationships and encourage you to find healing. You can get that directly from us here at Focus on the Family, and when you do, the proceeds go right back into ministering to others. When you make a pledge today to sustain our ministry to couples and families, and no amount's too small, we'll send you a copy of Lisa's book, I Want to Trust You, But I Don't, as our way of saying thank you for being part of the ministry. Also, I want to share this. We recently heard from a listener named Brenda who told us this. I can't begin to tell you how much it means to know that Focus on the Family is praying for me and my teen daughter as we walk through some difficult challenges. Over the years, your ministry has helped me through divorce, raising my children as a single parent, and now these present struggles. Whenever I felt like I couldn't carry one more burden, God has used your

0: 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Thank you.
1: What a wonderful message to hear.
0: 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And we have a really fun campaign. John, you kind of spearhead this. 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I don't know. 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
12: The Valley will start to see a cooling trend by just a wee bit starting tonight. 55 to 60 degree overnight lows. Highs tomorrow around 85. Saturday and Sunday's highs look to be around 75. And on the coast, we'll stay in the 60s. In the Willamette Valley Weather Center, I'm Robert Pratt.
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0: Throughout Scripture, we are reminded that ultimately, Jesus wins. At the cross, he triumphed over sin and death and hell. So does this assurance of Christ's victory mean that you and I as Christians will be spared from intense opposition, the kind described in the Bible's apocalyptic visions? Alistair Begg explores the answer today on Truth for Life as we continue our study in Daniel chapter 7.
1: In the first 8 verses, we have, if you like, the Garden of Beasts with the description of these 4 beasts emerging from the sea or emerging from the earth, as it's later said. That is followed in verses 9 to 14 with the vision of God, which we said contained 3 aspects of one great event that runs in history, namely the throne room of God, the destruction of the beast, and then the appearing of one like a son of man. We noted the fact that Daniel is so caught up in this that in verse 16, he is actually describing himself as approaching one of the people who's standing there. Again, this is a feature of apocalyptic. You see that John does it in the same way and Daniel does it here. Although he's caught up in a vision and in a dream, he's so drawn into it as he actually finds himself, he sees himself approaching, and the reason for his approach is to ask concerning the truth of all of these things. And in being given an explanation, verse 17 and into 18, we are provided with the, if you like, the hermeneutical principle or the principle of interpretation which has guided our studies so far. Although the first 14 verses are all about description and interpretation comes later, in order for us to navigate these first 14 verses, we've had to have some kind of interpretive methodology, and that has been derived from the clear statement in verse 17, these 4 great beasts are 4 kings who shall arise out of the earth. The saints of the Most High will receive the kingdom, possess the kingdom forever, forever, and forever. And then, of course, we're told that Daniel decides that he would like to have a little more information than this. And interestingly, he provides us with a few more details of his vision. For example, we never learned about the claws of bronze in the earlier part of the chapter. And Daniel here, as he reiterates this, asks that he might have information concerning this, and also about the 10 horns that were on its head, and the other horn that came up, and before which 3 of them fell, and then the horn that had eyes and a mouth, and that spoke great things, and that seemed greater than its companions. Well, ultimate victory is assured, that's what we're told here, but that doesn't mean that the people of God are removed from the realm of opposition. And in actual fact, that is what he is discovering here. That although victory is assured, although triumph is determined, nevertheless, as I looked, the horn, verse 21, made war with the saints and prevailed over them. So the story is not that this great triumph has taken place, and therefore for the balance of time until the consummation when Christ returns, the saints, the people of God, are just going to be able to enjoy themselves and relax and have a nice time. No, the picture is very different from that. This horn made war and prevailed over them. In other words, it is a reminder of the fact that there is a not yet dimension, that we are living in the period of time between the triumph of Christ in his death and resurrection and the return of Christ in his power and in his glory. Jesus himself said, in the world you will have tribulation, but be of good cheer, I have overcome the world. And it is important for us to understand this. It's throughout the Bible. You don't have to look hard for it. While I was studying and I was looking for a quote from a hymn, I actually inadvertently found a quote from Professor Don Carson, which seems apropos what I'm saying to you just now. This is what it says in the quote. The gospel is boldly advancing under the contested reign and inevitable victory of King Jesus. All right? It is a contested reign, and it is an inevitable victory. This side of Jesus' death and resurrection, all of God's sovereignty is mediated exclusively through King Jesus. Christ must reign until he has put all of his enemies under his feet. That presupposes the reign is still contested and the reign still advances. Now, I find that very helpful in coming back to read verses 23 to 27, and I hope you do too. Thus he said, as for the fourth beast, there shall be a fourth kingdom on earth, which will be differentiated from the other kingdoms, and it shall devour the whole earth. Now, I've said a couple of times, and I think you've picked up on this, that we have said it seems legitimate, along with other interpreters of the Bible, to see these kingdoms as being identifiable, at least primarily, as first of all the Babylonian, the Medo-Persian, the Greek, and the Roman. That's what we've said. Not all commentators do that. Some commentators say there's no reason for us to try and tie this to identifiable kingdoms. Many of the reformers saw the fulfillment of this in the papacy. In the papacy. The great establishment of the power of a Roman Empire. Calvin had his own view. So what are you saying, Alistair? I'm saying this. I think when you get to 23 to 27, we have to resist any temptation to try and identify in these 10 horns a one-for-one equivalence. Now go ahead if you want to. For example, you can go through the Roman Empire and probably you can find 10 or a dozen who came after all of the Caesars, you know, so you'll be able to get it neat and tidy. You might be wrong, you might be right. I don't think you need to do that, that's what I'm saying. Now remember, when I referenced 10 earlier in the chapter, I said, you know, most beasts have two horns, and 10 would be 5 times 2, you know, proving how good I am at math, but also explaining that this is a picture, this is probably symbolic, and to take it as an expression of fullness, and of that which extends throughout the period of history, at least it helps me. Because the interpretation of the four beasts, which is clearly seen here, right? We already said it. These four beasts are the four kingdoms. We don't have that in relationship to the 10 horns. And we certainly don't have it in relation to the 3 horns. There's no one-for-one equivalence. There's no explanation of it. Therefore, when it is left unstated, it seems to me dangerous territory to be dogmatic about that about which the scriptures are not themselves dogmatic. You can have a lot of fun with it, but I wouldn't go to the mat for one's interpretation. So in other words, let's content ourselves by doing what we've said we must do, and that is grasping the big picture and leaving the unexplained details alone. As for the 10 horns, out of this kingdom, 10 kings shall arise, and another shall arise after them, not identified. Different from the former ones, and will actually put down the 3 kings. Who are they? We don't know. What will he do? What is the feature of this particular phenomenon? What is it about this horn with the eyes like a man and a mouth that is speaking great things that we saw for the first time back in verse 8? Well, look at what we're told about him. Verse 25. He shall speak words against the Most High, and shall wear out the saints of the Most High, the people of God, and shall think to change the times and the law. And they shall be given into his hand for a time, times and half a time. Now, when you read these characteristics, it's not difficult, is it, to understand why it is that throughout history and the reading of history, a variety of individuals have been identified as this little horn. Now, when we read our Bibles in relationship to the unfolding story, which we must, then we realize that when John writes in the first century and he considers these kind of things, 1 John 2, he says, "Children, it is the last hour, And as you have heard that Antichrist is coming, so now many Antichrists have come. Now, when he says it is the last hour, if he thought that it was the last hour, he was wrong, wasn't he? Because that's 2,000 years have elapsed. So what was he saying? He was saying that now that Christ has triumphed, now that he has ascended, now that he has been crowned, now that the gospel goes out to the ends of the earth and the kingdom of God is being established, we live in that final hour, as it were, a metaphor, a symbol of that singular time period. And he says, we know that there will be a final effulgence of evil in its opposition, in its full bore opposition to God and to God's people. He said, but we don't have to actually wait for that, because there are many antichrists who are present even now. And the characteristics of verse 25 of Daniel chapter 7 fit the bill. These people are blasphemous. They are persecutors. They have notions of self-deification. Now, the best I can do with this is then to say, this little horn ultimately represents the final consummation and embodiment of evil. This little horn finally represents the individual to whom Paul refers when he writes 2 Thessalonians. He refers to the individual as the man of sin or the man of lawlessness. In fact, it might be good for you just to turn there and let's anchor this in our minds. 2 Thessalonians and in chapter 2. And the people in Thessalonica have been asking, given all that they're going through, when will Jesus come back and what is going to happen and how will the world end? And if Jesus triumphs, why are we in the mess we're in and so on? And so he writes to them, to Thessalonians 2. Now concerning the coming of our Lord Jesus Christ and our being gathered together to him, we ask you, brothers, not to be quickly shaken in mind or alarmed, either by a spirit or a spoken word or a letter seeming to be from us, to the effect that the day of the Lord has come. Let no one deceive you in any way, for that day will not come unless the rebellion comes first and the man of lawlessness is revealed, the son of destruction, who opposes and exalts himself against every so-called God or object of worship, so that he takes his seat in the temple of God, proclaiming himself to be God. Do you not remember that when I was still with you, I told you these things? And you know what is restraining him now, so that he may be revealed in his time. Now keep in mind, Daniel 7 is a great prophetic panorama of time from Daniel's time to the final consummation of things in the return of Jesus. He came with the clouds in glory to the Ancient of Days. He will come from there in like manner as we've seen him go. And so he says, for the mystery of lawlessness is already at work. Only he who now restrains it will do so until he is out of the way. And then the lawless one will be revealed, whom the Lord Jesus will kill with the breath of his mouth and bring to nothing by the appearance of his coming. The coming of the lawless one is by the activity of Satan with all power and false signs and wonders and with all wicked deception for those who are perishing because they refuse to love the truth and so be saved. Therefore, God sends them a strong delusion so that they may believe what is false, in order that all may be condemned who did not believe the truth but had pleasure in unrighteousness. Now, it's not possible for us to make sense of Daniel 7 without recognizing what John is saying, as I just quoted for you, and what Paul is saying here. You see what is being conveyed for us? The kingdom of man, the proud, blasphemous assertions of man in his rebellion against God, reaches its apex in the little horn, which we're told is going to be able to prevail for a time and a times and half a time. I'm not even going to pause on that, all right? You know yourself, some of you, this just gets your juices going remarkably so. For me, it doesn't. And I've never really been particularly intrigued by the explanations that I've been given. I say to you again what I said before, that the contrast is between the limited, God-controlled period of time where there will be this massive onslaught of evil united visibly, physically, observably against the saints of God, and the establishing of the kingdom of God, which is forever and forever and forever, so that the kingdom of man finds its apex in the activity of this little horn, and the kingdom of God actually finds its climax in the destruction of the Antichrist and in the putting together of a dominion that will never come to an end. So throughout the chapter, we see, in the words of Chuck Colson's book, Kingdoms in Conflict. And it's not possible for us to reckon with this, to understand this peculiar, immense chapter, apart from the activity of the evil one, and apart from the reality of evil itself. Martin Lloyd-Jones, many years ago now, in being interviewed, said, "I am certain that one of the main causes of the ill state of the church today lies in the fact that the devil is being forgotten." Now, if you think about this, the commencement of the ministry of Jesus is a direct confrontation with evil. It is the forceful pushback of Satan against Christ as he comes to inaugurate his kingdom. The saints of God throughout history and in our world tonight are suffering at the hands of evil people. The ultimate evil of Islam, the ultimate problem with ISIS, is not actually what it can do structurally and politically and cataclysmically to our nation or to our superstructures of life. The ultimate disaster of Islam is that it is taking countless of millions of people to a lost eternity. The God who sends them a great delusion is the God who has loved them in his Son and has called out to them and has wooed them. Part of the problem we have in dealing with the eradication of evil is the fact that we don't really believe in evil at all. We're just a little misguided. We're not bad. We just wandered a little bit. We're not really lost. We're sort of on heart support, life support. We're not really dead. No, we're totally dead, totally corrupt, totally lost. That's the reason for the appearing of the Son of Man. And as I said to you this morning, some of our brothers and sisters, known or unknown to us, are living at the epicenter of the opposition of vitriolic evil in their lives. And one doesn't have to be alarmist to say, I'm not sure that we will get any more free passes in the continental United States. So let me wrap it up in this way. This chapter should help us to realize that the path of Christian discipleship is not an easy path. Also, I think this chapter should help us to realize how futile and silly it is to look to the power structures of our world as a basis of security and confidence, not least of all to our own power structures. No, there is a higher throne than all this world has known. You see, it's all really to give us an entirely different matter of perspective, an entirely different view of the world. Because news about the little horn is actually not the main message of the chapter. The recurring theme of the chapter is that the saints of God will receive the kingdom and possess it forever and ever. That's verse 18. He comes back to it again in verse 20-something, and again in another 20-something. And the kingdom and the domain and the greatness under the whole heaven shall be given to the people of the saints of the Most High. So in other words, if you're disheartened, if you're fearful, if you're discouraged, the answer to your dilemma does not lie in trying to find a one-to-one equivalence of the 10 horns and the 3 and the so on, but lies in the fact that when you stand back and say, I don't get this whole picture, but I get this part of the picture, God wins. In fact, God has won. And that the way that I view my world is altered entirely as a result of the unfolding drama that is contained here in chapter 7. My elder brother tells a wonderful story of a missionary returning to the United States when overseas travel was only by ship. And the missionary found himself arriving in New York on the same vessel as an acclaimed national figure. And the crowds were waiting on the quay for the arrival of the ship, and particularly large numbers with banners and signs and many photographers to welcome this acclaimed figure with great fanfare. The missionary couldn't help but fear the contrast. He'd been laboring for the treasure that doesn't perish. He'd been pouring his life into sowing the seed of the gospel. And as he scanned the faces on the quay, he realized that no one had come to welcome him home. And as he began to submerge in waves of self-pity, he realized the truth as clearly as if a voice had spoken to him from heaven. Do not be discouraged. You have not yet reached home. This isn't it.
0: 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If you are fascinated by our study of Daniel's prophetic visions, you can listen to Alistair's teaching through all 12 chapters of this Old Testament book. 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In part of this series, Alistair explores the familiar opening chapters in Daniel's story from his youthful days as an exile in Babylon, refusing to bow down to idols, to his later years when his steadfast faith landed him in a lion's den. In part 2 of the series, Alistair explores the more difficult, mysterious passages found in the second half of the book of Daniel, the prophetic dreams and the apocalyptic visions. Throughout the series, the focus is on God's faithfulness, His power, and His sovereignty over the affairs of history, along with His promise to judge the world. To purchase the USB with all 21 messages, visit truthforlife.org/store and search for A Study in Daniel. I'm Bob Lapine. Thanks for joining us today. When you read the apocalyptic visions in Daniel, do you find them alarming? Do they make you anxious, like Daniel? Tomorrow we'll learn why believers can be comforted. The Bible teaching of Alistair Begg is furnished by Truth for Life, where the learning is for living.
2: Doesn't love a good mountaintop story. Hi, I'm Lori. Yeah, those are great, but most of life happens in the messy middle, right? So if today feels a little less than remarkable, know that God's in the details that you think no one sees. You are seen, you are known, and you are loved.

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1: Yeah, I saw somebody posted this. It's pretty popular. It's like, Jesus just was here. I'm paraphrasing, but Jesus just said, everybody just love each other. That's what Jesus said. He came here. He's just love. Like, that's not the whole story.
2: No, it's not at all.
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2: Mm-hmm.
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1: without the other.
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1: And it's not just love other people. I have to love God first to even have the resources to love other people. Mm-hmm. I can't just skip over that. It doesn't work. And humans have proven it doesn't work.
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8: Yes, we have a wee bit of smoky haze in the valley. Other than that, it's partly cloudy. 55 to 60 degree lows. Highs tomorrow, 85, and we'll stay partly sunny through our weekend with temperatures in the cooler range of 75. In the Willamette Valley Weather Center, I'm Robert Prout.

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1: I know. 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Sherry said, I probably just frustrated a whole lot of people bringing up my pants.
2: Yes.
1: They're SPF 50, and I don't get that. Like, I know it's summertime.
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1: 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I don't see
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1: 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Like, literally the Arabian Desert.
2: That's true.
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2: I know. 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

0: I've put you through it. 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
1: KHPE Albany.
2: Did you know that he is already there? Hey, I'm Misty. Talking about God, no matter what your next step is, no matter what waits you tomorrow, next week, next month, God is already there. Take comfort in that.

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1: I know. Sherry's right. Sherry said I probably just frustrated a whole lot of people bringing up my pants.
2: Yes.
1: They're SPF 50, and I don't get that. Like, I know it's summertime.
2: Yeah.
1: But I don't know why my pants need to be SPF anything. I don't see
2: maybe,
1: people.
2: Again, maybe it's hiking or what else would you
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1: I've been to literally some of the hottest places on the planet. Like, literally the Arabian Desert.
2: That's true.
1: And I did not get burned
2: 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Is that what you're saying?
1: If only I had SPF 50 or higher. 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
1: I know. 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
1: They're SPF 50, and I don't get that. 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

0: Albany.
1: I found hope on Mary's Peak. Hey, it's Tammy. It was a cloudy day in the valley, but as I drove along the windy road to the top of Mary's Peak, I eventually found myself above the clouds where it was a beautiful sunny day. It was a good reminder that even when life feels gray, hope means remembering that the sun is still shining just beyond what we can see.

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1: I know. Sherry's right. Sherry said I probably just frustrated a whole lot of people bringing up my pants.
2: Yes.
1: They're SPF 50, and I don't get that. Like, I know it's summertime.
2: Yeah.
1: But I don't know why my pants need to be SPF anything. I don't see
2: people. Maybe it's hiking or what else would you be
1: doing? I've been to literally some of the hottest places on the planet. Like literally the Arabian Desert.
2: That's true.
1: And I did not get burned.
2: When you took your pants off, your legs weren't sunburned? Is that what you're saying?
1: If only I had SPF 50 or higher. 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
1: I know. 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
2: Yes.
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Yeah, Brant, so glad you are here. So glad I'm here, too. So glad we get to do this in the midst of a crazy culture. 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
1: I know. 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
1: They're SPF 50, and I don't get that. 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
1: I've been to literally some of the hottest places on the planet. Like, literally the Arabian Desert.
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1: I know. 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Sherry said I probably just frustrated a whole lot of people bringing up my pants.
2: Yes.
1: They're SPF 50, and I don't get that. Like, I know it's summertime.
2: Yeah.
1: 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I don't see
2: 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Again, maybe it's hiking or what else would you be doing?
1: 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Like literally the Arabian Desert.
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1: I'm 56 years old. 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
1: 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Friend, my name is Kylie. 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
1: I know. Sherry's right. Sherry said I probably just frustrated a whole lot of people bringing up my pants.
2: Yes.
1: They're SPF 50, and I don't get that. Like, I know it's summertime.
2: Yeah.
1: But I don't know why my pants need to be SPF anything. I don't see
2: maybe, people. Again, maybe it's hiking or what else would you
1: I've
2: be
1: I've been just, to literally some of the hottest places on the planet. Like literally the Arabian Desert.
2: That's true.
1: And I did not get burned
2: when you took your pants off, your legs weren't sunburned? Is that what you're saying?
1: If only I had SPF 50 or higher. 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
3: 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We've mastered the art of layering. 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Life here can feel busy and complicated just like anywhere else. But it's beautiful. The people are genuine. And through it all, God is still good. 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
1: I know. 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
1: They're SPF 50, and I don't get that. Like, I know it's summertime.
2: Yeah.
1: But I don't know why my pants need to be SPF anything. I don't see
2: people. Maybe it's hiking or what else would you be doing?
1: I've been to literally some of the hottest places on the planet. 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
2: That's true.
1: And I did not get burned through
2: 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When you took your pants off, your legs weren't sunburned? Is that what you're saying?
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5: This is Jim Daly from Focus on the Family. 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
6: Trust is the oxygen of all human relationships. So you starve a relationship of trust, and you will starve it of vibrancy, and potentially you'll starve it of life. And it's impossible to repair trust that keeps getting broken.
7: Lisa Turkers joins us again today on Focus on the Family with Jim Daly to talk about working through trust issues. Thanks for joining us. I'm John Fuller.
5: Well, John, it's always great to have Lisa here. And she's busy. She runs Proverbs 31 Ministry, and I'm sure that keeps her busy most of the time. So we deeply appreciate Lisa's ability to be here. Talk about the pain that she's gone through with divorce. We covered much of that last time, but we're going to continue that discussion today. And I think the benefit for all of us is what she has learned and how she is applying that to her current marriage and to those relationships around her. I'll tell you what, just broadly, this life brings a lot of trouble and can bring a lot of pain. I think it's part of the process so that we are tilted and pushed closer to God. I think that's the big plan. So we've got to be careful as Christians that it doesn't destroy us, it doesn't destroy our trust in God and our trust in other people. But how do we get through these cloudy days and emerge on the other side deeper into the Lord, better as our own Christian self and doing the things that the Lord wants us to do.
7: Yeah. And if you missed part one of this important conversation with Lisa, download our mobile app, go back and check it out on YouTube, go to our website. It's really, really strong stuff. And we're going to dive deeper into that today. Lisa Turkhurst is passionate about helping women navigate relationships and have a strong faith. She's very gifted in teaching and storytelling. And her latest book is called I Want to Trust You, But I Don't.
5: Lisa, welcome back.
6: Thank you.
5: Let me ask you about trust. It's such an important ingredient in relationship, and yet it ends up being one of the most fragile things. It's just like the Lord to put this together, right? This is going to be the most important thing in your relationship with people, trust, and it's really fragile. What do you do with that? How do you make it not as fragile, I guess?
6: Well, I think trust will always be fragile because, you know, we can freely give trust, but when trust is broken, it's really hard to repair it. The only recipe that I know for repairing trust is time plus believable behavior to lay down a new track record. It's gonna take time. You know, I mean, as much time as it took for this hurt to unfold, it's gonna take that much more exponentially for the hurt to be tended well with. But time plus believable behavior means when someone else breaks your trust, they're going to need to make sure to demonstrate for you that they're not going to continue to do that and that they're going to establish new patterns, maybe new patterns of thought, new patterns of action. And so those instances of believable behavior over a long period of time with humility and obviously great honesty can help prove a new track record that can then repair the trust in that relationship.
5: I'm sure you've had this question before, but you know, in scripture, we talk about the Lord instructing us to forgive 70 times seven. Mm-hmm. And you know, I would think informed Christian counselors who are reading the word and know the way the human emotions work, how do you not become a doormat in that situation? When does that line occur? And is it reasonable to the Lord that, Lord, this line is out there? What is that balance in there? I'm thinking of that woman that is trying and she's trying to forgive, and the husband's not changing. And maybe he runs to her and says, I'm so sorry, this will never happen again. The next week, it's the same thing, and the same apology. And then the next week, the same thing, and then same apology. What do you do with that as a Christian?
6: Well, I think we have to look at the context of who Jesus is and how he has a heart, a compassionate heart for the person being taken advantage of. And so when Jesus says, forgive 70 times 7, I believe that he's not saying stay in close proximity with that person who continues to hurt you over and over and over. I believe we have to create enough emotional or physical distance that if the other person never changes, that we can forgive them 70 times 7 without getting destroyed in the process. So I think in order to do this, we've got to have really clear boundaries. And so in that situation you just mentioned, if the husband says, I promise I'll never do this again, and then he does it again next week, it's going to be impossible to rebuild trust that keeps getting broken.
5: Yeah.
6: So there needs to be a protocol. There needs to be a communicated boundary. It doesn't have to be mean. It doesn't have to be manipulative. It doesn't even have, like, it shouldn't be to punish the person who's breaking trust, but it does need to be clear. And how you can communicate a boundary is you are free to continue to do whatever it is that you want to do. And I am free to draw appropriate boundaries because I'm responsible to keep myself sane and self-controlled, which is what the Lord has told me is evidence of fruit of his spirit in me.
5: Yeah.
6: Therefore, if you continue to do this, then this is what my response will be. And again, communicate it kindly, but also make sure it's firm and make sure that you're consistent with holding fast to that boundary. And remember, every boundary has to have a consequence. A boundary without a consequence is nothing but a poor suggestion.
5: Yeah. Mm-hmm. No, those are good things to remember.
7: Yeah.
5: Let me ask you, you mentioned God's compassion for the victim. You didn't say it that way, but I'll just put it in plain terms. Here's the thing that's so difficult, that he has compassion for the accused.
6: Mm-hmm.
5: And that, you know, in our humanness, that's a hard one to grapple with, especially if the offense is proven in the case of your first marriage where he was having an affair or more than one affair and drug addictions and other things. How do you develop compassion for that broken person that can't climb out of that sin hole, seemingly, and have some kind of heart still for the brokenness that is that person that you loved at one point?
6: Right. Well, sometimes the line between compassion and enabling is paper thin. So we have to really remember Jesus did lay down his life. He instructs us to lay down our life for those that we love. But Jesus laid down his life to accomplish a high and holy purpose, seeking other people's highest good. Jesus did not lay down his life to enable bad behavior to continue.
5: Wow, that is powerful. That is really good. And very important for us to think through.
6: It is.
5: Because I think we lean the other direction, just take it as Christians. You know, this is what the Lord wants us to do.
6: Absolutely. Well, listen, I'll just do personal confession here. I am set up to be a classic enabler because I have so much compassion. And so the secret for me wasn't to diminish my compassion, but the secret to me was remembering sometimes the most compassionate thing I can do is to seek the other person's highest good, and it is not seeking the other person's highest good to enable destructive patterns and sinful patterns to continue without calling those into question. Remember, we're after wise trust here, not blind trust.
5: Yeah, that is so good. Let's hit the red flags of distrust. I think you noted 11 in the book. Why don't you just rattle them off and give us a couple of the ones that stick out for you?
6: Let's talk about a couple of my favorite ones. Not favorite because they're good, but favorite because they were eye-opening to me.
5: Okay.
6: One is insincerity. When someone tells you what they think you want to hear, but they don't really mean it.
5: And you can tell.
6: And you can feel it.
5: Uh-huh.
6: And it's like you walk away from the conversation and go, huh, did they really mean what they just said? Because I don't feel like it was sincere. Okay, so that's a red flag, right?
5: Mm-hmm.
6: Another one is inconsistency. You never know what version of that person you're going to get. Like sometimes they are so uber sweet And other times, they are angry and fly off the handle. And that inconsistency can create a lot of tension for you because you just don't know.
5: Right.
6: One minute they're awesome and one minute they're super mean. And it's that inconsistency is a huge red flag.
5: Yeah.
6: Another one is self-centeredness. They only think about themselves. Another one is insecurity. They lack confidence in themselves, but not just that they lack confidence in themselves, but they expect you to fill up those holes for them.
5: Yeah.
6: In other words, they want you to make them feel more secure. So these people are usually in need of incessant encouragement. They're
5: accolades.
6: Yes, yeah. Yes. And the problem with that is you can never fill up the bucket that they have because there's a hole in the bottom of their bucket. So, and of course, immorality. They lack a moral compass. Super alarming in a relationship. Insubordination. They reject reasonable authority. That should be concerning too, you know? So it continues to go on. The last one I'll mention is inflated sense of self. They think you cannot manage without them. So if someone says to you, you know, I'm the best thing that ever happened to you, you'll never find a friend like me.
5: I can imagine saying that or hearing that.
6: Well, that's, it's said.
5: Yeah.
6: Like, or, you know, you'll never find another friend like me, or you would be nothing without me.
5: Wow.
6: You would never be able to do your job without me. Those kinds of things, that inflated sense of self, really big red flag.
7: Yeah. This is Focus on the Family with Jim Daly, and our guest today is Lisa Turkhurst, and she's sharing from her book, I Want to Trust You, But I Don't. And we have copies of that book and additional resources here as well. Give us a call, 800, the letter A in the word family, or stop by focusonthefamily.com/broadcast.
5: Lisa, let me ask you, and we touched on this last time, but I want to go a little deeper into it. And that is, how can trust issues with other humans affect our trust with the Lord? I think the linkage is obvious, but again, give us handles to that concept that when people let us down, we start to doubt that God's even there for us.
6: Mm-hmm.
5: And then what do we do with that emotion, that feeling, that sense of betrayal?
6: Mm-hmm.
5: It sounds heavy, but it is.
6: Well, what we don't trust, we'll try to control. So this can happen when we've experienced a lot of broken trust with other people, or maybe not even a lot, but a significant broken trust scenario with another person. And we don't understand why God allowed it. We don't understand, like, especially if it's with another Christian, it's like, God, whose side are you on here? Because they say that they're praying about the situation, but they're interpreting the situation so much differently when I feel like I'm the one that got hurt. And it can really feel very, very confusing. But I think one of the most confusing parts of it is when it appears that the person who hurt us got away with it and God just didn't address it. And that can be really confusing. So we have to remember that we don't always have to see the justice of God to know that it's in play. Sin comes as a package deal. So when someone sins, there's a part pleasure to it or part satisfaction to it. But then there's also, it's a package deal with consequences are built into sin. So when someone sins, they start to unleash the consequences that are already built into that sin. And so we don't have to see it to know that it exists. And just because we don't see the justice of God right away, we just have to be assured in His Word, He says that we will sow. I mean, whatever we sow, we will reap. So we'll reap what we sow, right? Just because we can't see God's justice, in our minds, the absence of God's justice does not equate to the absence of God's presence. And where God is present, He is working on things and He will not be mocked.
5: Yeah. It's difficult to tolerate injustice. I mean, I think we as Christians have a high sense of justice. Mm-hmm. That's in part why we've come to the Lord, I think. It's in us. It's part of our spiritual DNA. And the Lord certainly values that, this idea of justice. But when it's aimed at us and we feel an injustice toward us, and then we don't even feel like the Lord is vindicating this or making it right, how do we mature to a point where we can manage that? Okay, Lord, we know that You've got it, that if it's not dealt with this week, this month, this year, this lifetime, that You've got it in the long run. That takes a lot of maturity. I'm thinking of Paul being thrown into prison for proclaiming Jesus mm-hmm. as Lord. And, you know, he's in this dungeon prison and singing songs. Mm-hmm. I would say that's mature Christianity.
6: Mm-hmm. Yeah, I would too.
5: How much of our life where we're falling short in that regard, where, you know, we didn't get the right response from a friend and it hurts our feelings and we hold that as a grudge. Are we just that much on the milk of the word that we're not mm-hmm. mature enough as Christians to kind of take that and let the Lord work in that situation?
6: Well, I think it's natural to feel that way. And I think it's important for us to express when we go through things that we feel are terribly unfair, it's okay to express those to the Lord. I mean, if you read my journal, you would see, not only would you see me express what I feel like are areas of time and situations I've walked through that are so unfair, but you'll also see me making so many suggestions to God of how he can right this wrong, of how he can make this better. But I want to say this just with so much tenderness, give it some time. Just give it some time. Because the very things that I thought God should do to right these wrongs that I walked through and to make them fair, over a long period of time, years, I can go back in my journal now and I can say, wow, God, if you would have done that, which in the moment would have given me this feeling like, oh, yay, God, you're making this fair, it would have had dire consequences for me now. And I couldn't have understood that back then. In other words, I was asking God, God, like, do this, like, make this consequence come about. But actually, I can see now God used not allowing that consequence to protect me later in the situation. Mm-hmm. Yeah. Because had that consequence come about, it would have actually had ramifications for me. And so that's where we really do need to trust God there.
7: It's really profound, Lisa. And it takes a lot of courage to get to that point to see that. You mentioned something earlier where that which we fear, we try to control. It seems like when trust is broken, like I personally, I trust God. My struggle is, what am I supposed to do as I'm trusting you? So how did that look for you in terms of close relationships with that violation of trust? Did you seek to control and manage things, or did you just
5: that is so gentle.
7: Do That's a trust nice fall and say, okay, God's got it?
6: Yeah, why don't we just go right there? Okay. Well, I'm not typically a controlling person, but it sneaks in. So I put this little list of awareness, like, let's pay attention to these things. These might be some indicators that we're in a situation that we don't trust, therefore we're trying to take control. Mm-hmm. One of those is needing to know every detail. Now, being a responsible steward is great, yeah, but we can easily cross the line from being a responsible steward to being controlling of a situation because we don't trust, right? So needing to know every detail, obsessively trying to figure out how to prevent bad things. Mm. I'm raising my hand really high here. So remember when we talked about the trauma diamond in my brain? Trying to figure out how to prevent bad things is often playing out in my brain by catastrophic thinking, because somehow I feel like if I can run ahead, figure out all the bad things that could happen, figure out the worst case scenario, then somehow today I can prepare myself so that if that happens, I'm not going to be as shocked by it, right?
5: Yeah. And that's not unusual.
6: It's not unusual.
5: Catastrophization, I think, is the word. Yeah. And that's a coping skill.
6: It is a coping skill. But doesn't that leave us in a place where we are not looking forward to the future, but we're always trying to brace for impact?
5: Well, fear.
6: Yeah. And we're walking in constant fear. Another one is getting annoyed when people deviate from your plan. Another one is having unrealistic expectations of others. Because again, if we're not trusting them, we want to control them. And so we can have unrealistic expectations of what they should do and what they shouldn't do because we don't want to get caught off guard. And then here's a big one, thinking, really always thinking, your way is the right way. And not giving space for other people to express that their way may be different, but remember, different isn't always bad.
5: Mm. Yeah. Let me ask this. What is it we can control? Huh. Maybe that's the right question.
6: Mm-hmm. Well, God calls us and tells us that one of the fruit of the Spirit is self-control. So, you know.
5: Ouch.
6: I mean, we cannot control what happens in the future. We can be responsible. We can do everything today that we're supposed to do to plan well and to work effectively and all of that. But we ultimately cannot control the outcome of the future. We cannot control other people. We can't control, like, we get on the road today. Ultimately, we can't control what the other drivers do or don't do, right? Mm-hmm. There's so much that we can't control. So I think it's important to remember there is a part of this that we are going to have to accept that. We're going to have to accept that there are things we cannot control, but take responsibility for what we can control. I can't control what someone else says, but I can control my reaction to it. I can't control if I walk into a coffee shop and someone just bumps into me and says rude things to me because the coffee shop frappéed their latte and waylaid their whole day, right? And now they're trying to take it out on me. But here's what I can do. I can look at them and think, just because you lay down an offense doesn't mean I have to pick it up, carry it with me, and let it ruin my day.
5: Yeah.
6: You know?
5: Well, that's so good. And this has been so good the last couple of days. I do want to take just a minute here at the end and allow you to talk about your new man, Chaz, and how long have you been married now, and what on the positive side of things for those that are struggling, may not see the light at the end of the tunnel, just what the Lord has done to rescue and save and restore.
6: Mm-hmm.
5: I want to see the blossom in your face mm-hmm. is what I'm looking for right now.
6: Well, when I experienced the death of my marriage, I thought that it was me signing up to not have a partner in life the rest of my life, that I probably wouldn't get remarried. I couldn't fathom dating. So it took a long time, and I'm thankful it took a long time because I wanted to heal enough not to need another person to help me walk through what I was walking through. I wanted to heal enough to where I could be freed up and healthy enough to want the right person. Otherwise, if I would have jumped into relationships too quickly, I probably would have been attracted to what was normal to me, and dysfunction had become normal, and I didn't want to jump into another dysfunctional relationship.
5: Yeah.
6: So I'm thankful I took that time. But eventually, I did meet a wonderful man. His name is Chaz, and you want to see my face blossom?
5: Here it is.
6: Here it is.
5: Boop!
6: He is such an unexpected but beautiful and wonderful gift from God, and I am so, so thankful. The thing that I really appreciate so much about Chaz is he spent years tending well to his soul and his emotions and healing from the things that he went through in his life. I remember when I was first engaging with him, he has done his work. And the only way you really know that phraseology is if you have actually really worked on yourself, worked on the brokenness that we all acquire through life. And that was very attractive to me. So there were many wonderful things about him. But I think my most favorite of all is that I get to see what it feels like to be really loved and adored by a man. And that is such a gift.
5: Wow, I do see that in your face now. Let's go here for the last question. That woman that's going, well, that's great, Lisa. That's wonderful. I'm so glad for you. But in her heart, there's a bit of resentment because that's not my story. She's somewhere along your journey, mm-hmm. but she hasn't made it through to that blossoming, smiley effervescence that you're showing there.
6: Mm-hmm.
5: What do you say to her about hope? Tying this all back together to yesterday,
6: mm-hmm.
5: Where does she find her hope? What does she need to do right now?
6: Well, first of all, I want to tell her I understand. I remember what it was like laying in my bed at 2 a.m., hearing about other people and the good outcomes in their stories and them moving ahead and finding happiness and, you know, all of the things. And I remember thinking, I don't think that's ever going to be me. So first I want to say, I understand. And I just want to acknowledge that is a lonely, hard place to be. I wish so much that I could run into your future, see all the good stuff that God has ahead of you, and come back and tell you today and let that be the very thing that boosts hope in your life. But that would be me robbing you of the journey with God. God got me through that season. I went kicking and screaming through a lot of that season, but God did get me through that season. And there's been enough time now where I can look back on my lonely season and I can just report what I see now. I see that God had a plan for me it is so very different than what I ever thought that it would be. But the less I resist trusting him, the less I suffer. The more I resist trusting him, the more I suffer. Our job today is just to be obedient to God. God's job is everything else.
7: And that's how we'll conclude our conversation with Lisa Turkhurst today on Focus on the Family with Jim Daly, and her insights about trust and navigating relationships when things are broken really pierce the heart.
5: They do.

0: healing. We also have many wonderful resources we can put into your hands to help you go deeper, like Lisa's book, I Want to Trust You, But I Don't. Moving forward when you're skeptical of others, afraid of what God will allow, and doubtful of your own discernment. It's full of biblical truth and stories that will encourage you. And when you make a monthly pledge to Focus on the Family today of any amount, we'll send you a copy of Lisa's wonderful book. And it's our way of saying thank you for standing for families here in the U.S. and even across the globe. In fact, I have a note from a listener named Tatiana who wrote to share this. As someone from Ukraine, English is not my first language, so I especially appreciate that Focus on the Family's programs are easy to follow and understand. That's good news, John. Mm-hmm. 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
3: It's the perfect day for a midday lunch downtown. Partly to mostly sunny today, valley highs of 85 degrees. Coastal conditions mostly cloudy with a possibility of showers and a high of 60 in the Willamette Valley Weather Center. I'm Robert Pratt.
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5: Hey, my name is Brant Hansen. Producer Sherry is here too. And just want to say thanks. Not asking you for anything, just saying thank you so much if you support this station. Think of how few options we have when it comes to any kind of media that actually points people to the kingdom of God right in the midst of daily life. This is such a beautiful thing we have, and we couldn't have it without you. It's a work of all of us together making this happen. So thank you. You're making a difference.

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1: Gird yourself. It is time for Brant's Three Things, and it's going to be awesome today. Brant's Three Things today. Three reasons it's awesome to get older. Ooh. It really is. Three reasons it's awesome to get older, as long as you ask for wisdom. If you do not have wisdom, then none of this applies, and it'll be even worse than when you're young.
0: That's one heck of a disclaimer.
1: It's true.
0: It is very true.
1: Okay,
0: very
1: so true. Number one reason, it's awesome to get older as long as you ask for wisdom. You get less worried about dumb stuff. Mm-hmm. You do. You just do. And which frees you up to do more laughing. Because mm-hmm. you're just not worried about things. You've seen it. You've been through it before. Sometimes the worrying is worse than the thing. You've learned that. Mm-hmm. You've been through this stuff, so you're not just going to be so caught up like you were when you were younger. And man, that just makes life way better.

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1: Doing Brandt's three things, and they're three awesome things. Three reasons it's great to get older. Honestly, like, are people in our culture afraid to get older? But it's actually awesome to get older as long as you ask for wisdom from God. Otherwise, it's not going to get better.
0: Right.
1: But wisdom helps a lot because you get wiser. Here's the second reason it's awesome to get older. Less agitation. You're not as agitated. You get over stuff more quickly because actually, here's what's weird. With wisdom, you realize what matters and what doesn't. That's kind of the definition of wisdom, my opinion. And then you realize there's a whole lot of stuff you get agitated about. It just doesn't matter. In fact, it's funny. The other day, I had something happen at a coffee shop where I was basically forced off my table by the staff. They were just being really rude, and they literally sat down at my table and chased me off it.
0: Wow.
1: Without saying a word to me. And then they had a staff meeting there. And I moved to another, there were like six other open tables, and I went to one of the other tables I was listening to. I'm like, I hope they're not talking about customer service. It was actually funny to me. I did mention something to it later, but I wasn't agitated.
0: Yeah. There's no high stakes anymore. There's nothing to prove.
1: Exactly. What am I trying to prove?
0: Yeah.
1: But it's funny how you can say that when you're 18, but you really do think there's all these high stakes.
0: Yeah.
1: And sometimes stuff is just funny. You don't have to stew about it. It's over.

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2: Welcome to the show. This really does take a little bit of getting used to. I mean, some people get our show right off the bat, but I think a lot of people are like, man, what in the world? Because it sounds so different.
3: I told you one time I happened to catch us on the radio. We were traveling, and it was something that I hadn't heard, and I was like, I see why people would be caught. First thing I heard was my laugh. And I was like, I'm alarmed by that too, and it's me.
2: She's got a big laugh. I have a very dry sense of humor, but hopefully we can be friends.
3: That's what we want.
2: It might take a little bit, but thank you for your patience with us.

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1: I hope you know this. You don't have to push so hard today. 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
1: The time is 6:11.
2: His name is Jason, and he has a hot take.
1: Okay, Jason. All right, let's hear it.
2: Listens to the show. Says, I have a hot take about bacon.
1: Okay.
2: Any recipe that includes bacon is inherently a waste of bacon. Yes, bacon can improve the flavor of many foods, but the degree of improvement still pales in comparison to the taste itself. Of the slice of bacon on its own.
1: You know what, Jason? Yes, that's right.
2: Oh!
1: Why not just have the bacon itself?
2: He concludes with, I said what I said. Yeah. That's hot. It's a hot take. That's a good one, Jason.
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1: A big reason why we get together, I'm talking about people who are followers of Jesus, why we get together with each other is to encourage each other deliberately. It actually says in Hebrews, where it talks about don't give up meeting together, the same sentence, it starts like this: let us consider how we may spur one another on toward love and good deeds, not giving up meeting together, as some are in the habit of doing, but encouraging one another, and all the more as you see the day approaching. Mm. So it's in getting together, the whole context of it is think about how you can encourage people. Think about it ahead of time. I'm going to be getting together with brothers and sisters. Like, what can I say that would be an encouragement to people? How can I be an encouragement? That's what it's telling us to do.

0: sometimes the perfect weekend plan is no plan at all. 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
1: It is now 6:31.
2: It says here, if you want to be awesome at sports, it helps to wear yellow.
1: Oh.
2: Researchers in the UK found wearing yellow tends to increase your chances for excelling. It seems to encourage a creative and positive mental attitude.
1: While you're playing the sport?
2: Yeah.
1: Okay.
2: I was thinking, I did wear yellow in the Little League.
1: Okay.
2: I was on the yellow team.
1: And how did that work out for you?
2: I batted zero.
1: Mm. Okay.
2: And I was third string right field behind a smaller person named Andrea.
1: Andrea was a girl's name?
2: Mm-hmm.
1: Okay. That's no judgment.
2: Andrea Royer.
1: Okay.
2: She was nice, but...
1: All right. No problem.
2: I don't remember excelling.
1: But, to be sure, there were other kids on your team that did.
2: You're right.
1: And they, too, had yellow
2: on. Hey, Andrea was wearing yellow, too.
1: All right, and she did better than you.
2: So was Ricky Ruff.
1: There you go.
2: He was awesome.
1: All right, so six in one hand, half a dozen in the other.
2: Right, you're right.

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1: So we were talking about this. If you're somebody who follows Jesus and you get together, you're about to get together with other people, could be like your church family. We're supposed to think ahead of time, according to Hebrews, like how to encourage people. And one idea for how to do this, think about the people you're going to see, most likely. Think about their qualities. Is there something that you can say, you know, I really admire that quality about that person. Mm-hmm. I wish I had that quality even. Mm-hmm. And then you can tell them that.
2: Yeah.
1: Like the way you respond in this situation is, I've noticed it. Mm-hmm. But think about it ahead of time. People need encouragement desperately. We talk about this a lot, but the specific encouragement to a specific person means a ton. Not just, hey, everybody, I hope you're all encouraged. No. One person, something specific, it means a ton, and we're supposed to do it.
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13: Let's keep praying for rain to wash away some of that smoky haze. The valley's mixing in with the sunshine today. Highs of 80 to 85. If you're planning a day or a weekend at the beach, plan on mostly cloudy skies and highs near 60. In the Willamette Valley Weather Center, I'm Robert Pratt.

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2: Gird yourself. It is time for Brant's Three Things, and it's going to be awesome today. Brant's Three Things today. Three reasons it's awesome to get older. Ooh. It really is. Three reasons it's awesome to get older, as long as you ask for wisdom. If you do not have wisdom, then none of this applies, and it'll be even worse than when you're young.
1: That's one heck of a disclaimer.
2: It's true.
1: It is very true.
2: Okay,
1: very
2: so true. Number one reason it's awesome to get older, as long as you ask for wisdom, you get less worried about dumb stuff. Mm-hmm. You do. You just do. And which frees you up to do more laughing. Mm-hmm. So, because you're just not worried about things. You've seen it. You've been through it before. Sometimes the worrying is worse than the thing. You've learned that. Mm-hmm. You've been through this stuff, so you're not just going to be so caught up like you were when you were younger. And man, that just makes life way better.

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2: Going on? My name is Brant. Producer Sherry's here. We're so glad you're listening. And by the way, if you want to call, leave a message for us, we listen to those. 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
2: An idea for a book called Sick Burns of the Bible.
1: Yes.
2: We've been putting together. People
1: are really contributing to
3: they
1: it.
3: They are.
1: Yes,
3: there's
1: they
3: stuff
1: are.
3: I've never seen before.
1: Uh-huh.
3: That's in the Bible.
1: Yeah.
2: So Melanie found something. This is the New English translation.
1: Okay.
2: Where Hosea, I hadn't seen this before, he calls idolatrous people a bunch of calf kissers.
1: Ooh.
2: Like the bronze, the gold calf.
1: Uh-huh.
2: He literally just calls them calf kissers. She's like, I don't know if that's a sick burn. And I'm like, I think it is.
1: I think it is. I certainly wouldn't take
2: yeah,
1: well
2: he's coming
1: to
2: off
1: if
2: the top
1: said
2: rope.
1: That to
2: it's Hosea climbing the turnbuckles.
1: And lowering the boom.
2: Lowering that atomic elbow of idolatry. Like, look out,
1: yeah.
2: Man.
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1: Yeah, probably like you. I got stuff to do, right?
2: Right.
1: Got things I got to... This and that.
2: Out there snapping.
1: Busy. Everybody's
2: out
1: busy.
2: There
1: I'm busy.
2: Snapping,
1: you're busy. I'm snapping. I'm doing stuff. I'm mailing things.
2: Yeah, mailing things.
1: Emailing.
2: Shipping this. Shipping that.
1: All of it. So, anytime anybody interrupts us, if we're in a hurry, it's a problem. And the reaction is frustration.
2: Yes.
1: Because you're thwarting me by your mere existence.
2: Right. Don't you see me snapping?
1: Right.
2: Yes.
1: So that's a big problem because is my mission bigger than Jesus' mission?
2: Mm.
1: Because he allowed people to interrupt him.
2: All the time.
1: Huh. Hmm. It's like people are the mission.
2: Mm-hmm.
1: So if I just can't be bothered by humans, who do I think I am? My mission is so big. Bigger than Jesus's? Really?

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1: Sometimes we like to sit on the old front porch and reminisce about days gone by. Mm-hmm. Just thinking about this with back-to-school supplies.
2: Yeah.
1: It was a fact. When I was a kid, somebody showed up at school with the crayons in the 64 crayon box.
2: Yes.
1: With the built-in sharpener.
2: With the sharpener in the back or on the side.
1: What did that tell you about that kid?
2: That person was incredibly rich.
1: Privileged.
2: Ultra rich.
1: Lived in a very nice house somewhere.
2: Probably came to school in a limo.
1: Like, whoa.
2: Yeah.

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1: So a question for you. I was just thinking about this. What does it mean we're told to be quick to listen, slow to speak? It says that in James. What do you think it means to be quick to listen?
2: For me?
1: Yeah.
2: Ask a lot of questions. Ask questions instead of giving my opinion, or more so being defensive.
1: So genuinely try to understand.
2: Yes. Yes.
1: You're good at that. You do that. You practice it.
2: I hope so.
1: So not giving, if I'm not giving my take before I've processed, I would think it would imply something to curiosity, but also I'm trying. I mean, a genuine good faith effort to understand where you're coming from. Yeah. That would be a wonderful practice that we're told to do. So this would be a great thing for all of us to work on, probably.
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9: It's the perfect day for a midday lunch downtown. Partly to mostly sunny today, valley highs of 85 degrees. Coastal conditions mostly cloudy with a possibility of showers and a high of 60 in the Willamette Valley Weather Center. I'm Robert Pratt.

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1: It is 7:51.
2: Doing Brant's three things, and they're three awesome things, three reasons it's great to get older. Honestly, like, are people in our culture afraid to get older? But it's actually awesome to get older as long as you ask for wisdom from God. Otherwise, it's not going to get better.
1: Right.
2: But wisdom helps a lot because you get wiser. Here's the second reason it's awesome to get older. Less agitation. You're not as agitated. You get over stuff more quickly because actually, here's what's weird. With wisdom, you realize what matters and what doesn't. That's kind of the definition of wisdom, my opinion. And then you realize there's a whole lot of stuff you get agitated about. It just doesn't matter. In fact, it's funny. The other day, I had something happen at a coffee shop where I was basically forced off my table by the staff. They were just being really rude, and they literally sat down at my table and chased me off it.
1: Wow.
2: Without saying a word to me, and then they had a staff meeting there. And I moved to another, there were like six other open tables, and I went to one of the other tables I was listening to. I'm like, I hope they're not talking about customer service. It was actually funny to me. I did mention something to it later, but I wasn't agitated.
1: Yeah. There's no high stakes anymore. There's nothing to prove.
2: Exactly. What am I trying to prove?
1: Yeah.
2: It's funny how you can say that when you're 18, but you really do think there's all these high stakes.
1: Yeah.
2: And sometimes stuff is just funny. You don't have to stew about it. It's over.

0: sometimes the perfect weekend plan is no plan at all. But when the couch has lost its charm and you're ready to make some memories, check the Hope event calendar.
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2: Hey, what's up? My name is Brant. You are so welcome here. Producer Sherry's here, too. We hope that we are bringing some relief into your life. We've got a lot going on. There's a lot going on in our culture. There's a lot of anxiety. There's a lot of anger. There's a lot of stuff. We're hoping we're a place where you don't get that. You get the opposite of that. And maybe some laughter, too. Comic relief is good. But all of this sort of relief is based on who Jesus is. And we'd love that we get to do this.

0: Hello, friend. Thank you for being here this morning. This is Hope 107.9. Good morning. It is 8:13.
1: So I don't know if this is true, but this is so interesting.
0: Okay.
1: Sounds like they studied this. It doesn't. I don't know if I believe it. Said if people just drove the speed limit, if you drove the speed limit, it would cost you 54 seconds a day for the typical commute.
0: It would cost you 54.
1: Like it would. Yeah, you'd be on the road for another 54 seconds.
0: Okay.
1: If you slowed down.
0: Okay.
1: That's it.
0: That's it.
1: That's it. Because that's not a whole lot to gain.
0: Right.
1: By being in a hurry.
0: To have that frustration.
1: Right. All that for the grinding.
0: Yes.
1: Like, I got to get ahead.
0: You're absolutely right. This lane. Okay, wait a minute. Yeah, over that lane. Over that lane. Yeah.
1: 54 seconds.
0: You're right.
1: If it's true, that's pretty awesome.
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1: Okay.
0: It's in 2042, by the way, because I realize...
1: You need some runway to give yourself some time.
0: I do, but we're making progress.
1: Okay, so last time...
0: Incremental.
1: Last time I remember we had...
0: Just got a label maker.
1: Label maker, right.
0: That's cool. Now we're trying to figure out a font. For all of our official stuff.
1: Okay.
0: And I think I'm going to go with Baskerville Old Face is what it's called, because it just looks very classic to me. Uh-huh. I like it. I like the vibe. But sure. I've had other people suggesting one called Comic Sans.
1: Oh, don't do that. I don't think that that's serious enough for your... Well,
0: I don't know. I'm not familiar with it. I just have a lot of people saying I should use that.
1: They may be, but I don't think that they're being kind when they say that.
0: Really?
1: And that would bring us to another point, which you have no messaging. So I don't know that we should be talking about font when anything to say yet.
0: I'll figure out my message and then see if Comic Sans fits it.
1: Well, people are already saying whatever you're going to say.
0: Okay, that's fine.

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1: Good morning. It is 8:31.
2: Just want to recognize some people. Maybe this is you. Here's to you, person working faithfully, quietly, without 50,000 followers on social media. Just doing your thing.
3: Yeah.
2: Not posting about it every day.
3: Yeah.
2: Big radio fist bump for you. Mm-hmm. Much respect.

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1: You guys, I listen to you every day. As I work at a daycare, I have the radio on for the kids at nap time. It's the station that I always put on and always listen.

0: You have found the Brant Hanson Show on Hope 107.9. We are so glad you're here.
1: Okay, here we go. Advance warning, I am one of those shock jocks. So here I go. I'm going to shock you with some information. At first, you're going to be like, what? And then you'll share it with friends, and they'll be like, what? Where did you hear that? The Brant Hanson Show producer Sherry.
2: Oh, that's nice.
1: Yeah, sure. Put that on there, too. So get this.
2: Yes.
1: In America, North America, we got the word turkey. For turkeys, because we thought they were from Turkey. In the country of Turkey, they call turkeys Hindis because they thought they were from India. And it turns out, you know where they're from?
2: Where?
1: The Americas.
2: Wow.
1: Kabam.
2: Yeah. What do they call them in India?
1: I don't have all the information. I thought what I had was enough. I really did. I thought I'm coming to the table with more than enough information. But I'll look it up and we'll get back to you. Updates as events warrant.
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12: Let's keep praying for rain to wash away some of that smoky haze. The valley's mixing in with the sunshine today. Highs of 80 to 85. If you're planning a day or a weekend at the beach, plan on mostly cloudy skies and highs near 60. In the Willamette Valley Weather Center, I'm Robert Pratt.

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1: The time right now is 8:54.
2: We are doing Brand's three things right now. Three reasons. It's awesome.
3: Yeah. What happened there?
2: I don't know. thought I was over that.
3: It's okay.
2: Three reasons it's awesome to get older. And when I say awesome to get older, I mean only if you get wiser. Like if you've asked for wisdom. Because nobody likes an old person that hasn't grown up.
3: Oh, my goodness.
2: We really
3: don't.
2: It's
3: just a cartoon, actually.
2: It really is. Yeah. To wit, here's the third thing that's awesome about getting older, as long as you ask for wisdom. You really do get less needy. You do. And that clears up a lot of headspace, because I'm not trying to get people to like me all the time. And you don't even realize how much you were focusing on that when you were younger. But there's so much stuff going on where you're trying to impress people or make people attracted to you. Physically, or just attracted to your personality, or fit in with these people, or that. And you get to the point where you just don't care that much.
3: Well, because when you get older, you realize people liking you or not liking you really is about 85% about them.
2: It really is.
3: And there's all you can do really about is. That.
2: And
3: right?
2: It doesn't, and even if you do get in the inner circle, there's an inner circle in that inner circle.
3: Right?
2: There's an inner circle to that inner circle. There's no end to it. You might as well get to the point you can laugh about stuff. And when you're not so focused on that, it really clears up some headspace to think about some other stuff for once.

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Some days are just heavier than others. Hi, it's Tammy. 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
1: I have a mental wellness tip for people who are on social media and, you know, if you're feeling aggravated anxious stuff. Here's my tip. Mm-hmm. You'll do a lot better mentally if you unfollow everybody but me.
0: Okay.
1: Okay. And Grover.
0: The two of you.
1: At Grover on Twitter. He's good.
0: All right.
1: Got some good solid stuff. Teaches you about near and far that kind of stuff.
0: And but we need to know
1: then
0: it.
1: I will provide you with other stuff.
0: Okay. So all you need. That's all we need is to follow you and Grover.
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1: In case you need to hear this, it's okay if your faith feels quiet sometimes. 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

0: 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Good morning.
1: His name is Jason, and he has a hot take.
0: Okay, Jason. All right, let's hear it.
1: Listens to the show. Says, I have a hot take about bacon.
0: Okay.
1: Any recipe that includes bacon is inherently a waste of bacon. Yes, bacon can improve the flavor of many foods, but the degree of improvement still pales in comparison to the taste itself. Of the slice of bacon on its own.
0: You know what, Jason? Yes, that's right.
1: Oh!
0: Why not just have the bacon itself?
1: He concludes with, I said what I said. Yeah, that's hot. A hot take. That's a good one, Jason.

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1: A big reason why we get together, I'm talking about people who are followers of Jesus, why we get together with each other is to encourage each other deliberately. It actually says in Hebrews, where it talks about don't give up meeting together, the same sentence, it starts like this: let us consider how we may spur one another on toward love and good deeds, not giving up meeting together, as some are in the habit of doing, but encouraging one another, and all the more as you see the day approaching. Mm. So it's in getting together, the whole context of it is, think about how you can encourage people. Think about it ahead of time. I'm going to be getting together with brothers and sisters. Like, what can I say that would be an encouragement to people? How can I be an encouragement? That's what it's telling us to do.
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11: It's the perfect day for a midday lunch downtown. Partly to mostly sunny today. Valley highs of 85 degrees. Coastal conditions mostly cloudy with a possibility of showers and a high of 60 in the Willamette Valley Weather Center. I'm Robert Pratt.

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1: Hey, I'm Brant. 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You know you can talk to God, right? Like right now, whatever's bothering you, whatever's stressing you out right now, you actually can do that. How great is that?

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1: I know. Sherry's right. Sherry said I probably just frustrated a whole lot of people bringing up my pants.
2: Yes.
1: They're SPF 50, and I don't get that. Like, I know it's summertime.
2: Yeah.
1: But I don't know why my pants need to be SPF anything. I don't see
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1: 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Like literally the Arabian Desert.
2: That's true.
1: And I did not get burned.
2: When you took your pants off, your legs weren't sunburned? Is that what you're saying?
1: If only I had SPF 50 or higher. 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

0: Hope 107.9 and 96.9 in Eugene. Good morning. I'm Chris. How about some hope for today? It is Friday. Maybe you're looking back the week, thinking about everything you did not finish. But here's the good news. God never asks you to carry the whole world. Just bring him what is still unfinished. Do the next faithful thing and let grace cover the distance between what you hope to accomplish and what actually happened.
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More than 50 years after third grade, a man finally thanked the teacher whose small act of kindness stayed with him. That story coming up.

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0: Back in 1958, a third grader, John Cruett, lost his mother just 2 days before Christmas. His teacher, Cecile Doyle, came to the wake. When John returned to school, she waited until the other kids had left, told him she had been there if he needed her, and kissed him on the forehead. Well, John said that was the first time he felt somebody really understood what he was missing. And more than 50 years later, after becoming a teacher himself, he found Mrs. Doyle and wrote to thank her. His letter arrived while her own husband was seriously ill, and she said John's words came just when she needed them. One gentle moment traveled through two lives for more than half a century. Just never assume a small kindness is too small to matter.
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9: Sunny and not unbearably warm for this Friday, going into a pleasant weekend with sunshine. Highs of 80 to 85 degrees. Coastal weather for today and the weekend, highs of 55 to 60 are expected with mostly cloudy skies. In the Willamette Valley Weather Center, I'm Robert Pratt.

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Nothing like watching a movie under the stars. Finding Dory going to be playing tonight at Echo Hollow Pool in Eugene. So bring the blankets, the lawn chairs, maybe a picnic. There's no tickets required, and enjoy the movie.

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0: Albany.
1: Yeah, Brea, just a reminder, having faith just means trusting. Actually, truly trusting God. He knows more than us, by the way, and he's not worried.

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My name is Chris. Sometimes life surprises us and we

0: this case, children in Lima, Peru, notice that many older adults in their community there rarely receive visitors. So they created a Hug a Grandparent project. The children made cards. They prepared small gifts, spent time visiting residents at a care home. They sang, they talked, they listened to stories, and offered the kind of affection that just cannot be ordered online or delivered in a box. Project gave the older adults companionship, gave the children something just as important, the chance to learn that showing up can be a gift. It is. I find the older I get, that is so true. You don't have to fix every lonely place in the world, but sometimes you just begin by sitting beside one person and making sure they know they've not been forgotten.
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Hope 107.9 and 96.9 in Eugene, as you know, the smoke kind of wafts through the valley with some hope for today. Some answers arrive slowly, but while you wait, you can still choose how to live today. So just keep praying, keep doing the good thing that is in front of you, and just trust what's waiting does not mean God hasn't stopped working.

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1: I know. 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
7: Keep the sunblock handy. Today in the valley, it's going to be mostly sunny with highs of 80 to 85. If you're bound for the coast this weekend, you might have a sprinkle here and there with mostly cloudy skies and a high of 60 in the Willamette Valley Weather Center. I'm Robert Pratt.

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0: Hope 107.9 and 96.9 in Eugene. No local fires, which we're thankful for, but that smoke coming over, the wind shifted. So just keep that in mind as you're going to be outside today. Here's Phil Wickham.
1: My

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0: mercy me to not worship you from Hope 107.9 and 96.9 in Eugene. We are getting closer to that weekend, but always a good time for some positivity.
1: You got to accentuate the positive, eliminate the negative.
0: I love this story. For about 8 years, a group of mostly silver-haired women have been diving into the waters off Cape Cod to remove trash. They call themselves the Old Ladies Against Underwater Garbage, which may be one of the best volunteer group names ever created. They've pulled up bottles, fishing gear, tires, all kinds of things that don't belong there. And I just love they didn't wait for somebody younger, stronger, or officially assigned to solve it. They just saw a need. They used the skills they had. They kept showing up. It sounds like a movie idea. You're never too old to make a difference or to give your volunteer group a name people will remember.
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My six-year-old granddaughter called her grandmother bro or bruh. Apparently, I've missed several important updates to the English language. I'll share that coming up.

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1: And then I went to my boss and said, can we play it in the office? And he's like, well, sure. Every day when I needed an extra push, I put on the station and it really makes her day.

0: 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Time for another episode of...
1: I did not know that would be so funny.
0: And this comes from my own household. My six-year-old granddaughter talking to her grandmother the other day and called her, bruh. Not once is a slip of the tongue. She was casually calling grandma, bruh. And maybe it's because I'm not six, but it just really hit me odd. The word began as a shortened version of brother, if you needed some background here, became the casual way to address a friend. Now kids use it like earlier generations, like mine, use dude. And depending on the delivery, it can mean several different things, like, bruh, hello, bruh, seriously.

0: obviously, bruh, what are you doing? Or, oh, bruh, I can't believe you just said that. You see what I mean? I don't know exactly where she picked it up. I mean, kids are very good at hearing the language around them and trying it on. But still, hearing a six-year-old look at her grandmother and say, bruh, makes me feel like I need subtitles for childhood.
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8: Sunny and not unbearably warm for this Friday, going into a pleasant weekend with sunshine, highs of 80 to 85 degrees. Coastal weather for today and the weekend, highs of 55 to 60 are expected with mostly cloudy skies. In the Willamette Valley Weather Center, I'm Robert Pratt.

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1: Want to know a secret? Hi, I'm Lori. 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Your value isn't hidden in your to-do list. 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
1: I know. 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

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God's not limited to working through the version of the week you would have chosen. Just ask him to show you what can still grow from that detour.

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A remote town needed more than a visiting barber, so we brought the tools and taught people to do the work themselves. 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
1: 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Are your kids all about the dinosaurs? A big free event in Eugene happening this weekend you may want to take them to. I'll tell you about it coming up.

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1: I know. Sherry's right. Sherry said I probably just frustrated a whole lot of people bringing up my pants.
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1: They're SPF 50, and I don't get that. Like, I know it's summertime.
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1: But I don't know why my pants need to be SPF anything. 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
2: 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Maybe it's hiking or what else would you
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2: That's true.
1: And I did not get burned.
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4: On 3rd Street, downtown Corvallis.
8: Sunny and not unbearably warm for this Friday, going into a pleasant weekend with sunshine. Highs of 80 to 85 degrees. Coastal weather for today and the weekend, highs of 55 to 60 are expected with mostly cloudy skies. In the Willamette Valley Weather Center, I'm Robert Pratt.

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You got those kids 5 through 9 that are all about the dinosaurs. How about a really cool history lesson? 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
1: Have you checked your battery recently? 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
1: You guys, I listen to you every day. I work at a daycare. I have the radio on for the kids at nap time. 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

0: Imagine spending $3 at a thrift store and it turns into $90,000. Can Hope 1079, I'm Misty Jordan, happened to a 19-year-old shopping at a thrift store, saw a jacket that he liked, got it, and then found out that it was Wilt Chamberlain's warm-up jacket from the 1972 NBA Finals. Once he figured out what he had, authenticated that bad boy, sent it to auction, and it sold for $90,000. First of all, what thrift store was this at? Because mine, that's close to my house, wants to charge like $25 for a pair of very used, very smelly shoes. And I feel confident if I bought those shoes and tried to get them authenticated, it would turn out that they were worth way less than $25. A thrift store needs to step it up.
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1: I hope you know this. 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Sometimes.

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on Hope 107.9, a Misty, how a name on a coffee cup changed her perspective. That's coming up in 5. First, it's Phil Wickham and Crowder.

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1: With everything going on in the world, I leave Hope on in the car because it brings peace into my day. The peace that I get when I think about God.

0: That's who I praise.
1: Something as simple as a name on a coffee cup changed the way that she saw people. This is Hope 1079. My name's Misty. Her name is Emily. She had gotten some coffee and food from Starbucks, and she was going back to work afterwards with her leftovers and her coffee cup. And there was an older man sitting against the wall. She said she'd seen him a few times. She walked over. She held up the container. She said, "I'm not going to finish this. Would you like it?" And he said, "Thank you. I really appreciate it." And glanced at the coffee cup in her hand. And because her name was written on the side, he saw it. He said, "Thank you, Emily. I hope you have a good evening." And she stopped, realizing he took the time to see her name on the cup and say it. She'd never even asked what his was. And so the next morning, she saw him outside her office again. She walked over. She said, "Hey, good morning. I'm Emily." And she said, he smiled and he said, "I know. And I'm Daniel." Then they talked for a few minutes. And she learned his story, that he used to work construction, had a bad back injury that cost him his job. He's never asked her for anything. And he seemed really happy just to have somebody to talk to for a few minutes, to see him, just like a real person, not somebody just sitting there waiting for handouts. She said the leftovers she gave him probably only helped him for one meal, but learning one another's names reminded her that what people need most isn't charity. They need to be treated like a person, like they matter. And that's a good lesson for us all.
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8: Sunny and warm today, partly to mostly cloudy Saturday and Sunday, and a little cooler, 80 to 85 today, 75 to 80 Saturday and Sunday. On the coast, it's going to be cloudy with highs near 60. In the Willamette Valley Weather Center, I'm Robert Pratt.

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1: Hey, just so you know, right where you are right now, grace still shows up there. 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
1: Has anybody told you, you look really good today? 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That is God's favor, God's grace, God's mercy. 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You are styling and profiling when you step out in all of that.

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1: I know. 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

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I hope you've had a great week. Either way, I mean, Friday just feels good when it rolls around. And thanks for making us a part of yours. Here is For King and Country.

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Remember the story of the bears and Goldilocks? Three bears, Mama Bear, Papa Bear, and Baby Bear. On Hope 107.9, I'm Misty Jordan. They were trying to find, you know, things that were just right. The chair, the porridge, the bed, all that stuff. I imagine that was the story of this bear in Colorado. Was looking for a car that was just right, found it, and got trapped in it somehow. And this guy woke up and he just kept hearing this

0: horn honk all night long. And he was like, who is rude enough to do that? What is going on? It wasn't a person. It was a bear trapped in an SUV. And he was honking the horn all night trying to get out of that car. And he had done a number. There was damage to the side panel of the car. The driver's side airbag was inflated. They had to use a rope to open the door from a distance and let the bear out. So, I don't know, maybe the SUV wasn't just right after all.
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26: After sunshine and highs of 85 today, we'll cool down overnight to 60 degrees. Mostly cloudy skies are expected in the valley tomorrow with a high in the mid-70s. And on the coast, it's mostly cloudy this weekend with highs near 60. In the Willamette Valley Weather Center, I'm Robert Pratt.

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1: We can also get distracted by the beauty around us. I went to watch a sunrise behind our house. I went out, we got this little boat. 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I went back to the dock. Another boat, just like mine, pulled into the bay. And I got the binoculars out and looking way across the bay. It's my boat. I didn't tie it up. I just was so bedazzled by this sunrise. I just got back to the dock. I walked away.